0: Okay. I still can't hear anybody.
1: Try these.
0: Okay. Hello? Is anyone speaking?
1: No, they're not muted. Yeah. They're all muted.
2: No, we're all muted. Muted.
0: Okay. Unmute all.
1: Just click them one at a time.
0: Okay.
1: This one, and this one. Huh. One second.
0: They're just not clicking.
1: Cancel this. Ask to unmute. Darn. Okay. Yeah, if you could unmute on your end, I think that might be part of the problem.
2: Okay.
1: There we go. Yep.
3: Okay, everyone's unmuted.
0: Okay. All right. Who wants to start out maybe with a background of what actually happened?
4: I don't know what actually happened. So whoever's most familiar with the case.
5: So from the initial reporting, and we're keeping this with a grain of salt, the Madison community is, because we know historically that police departments tend to embellish the truth or straight up lie. Any time that there is homicide, abuse, or harm to a person who is a victim of said police force, we always have to look at things with clear eyes. But the police were called on Corey Ruiz in downtown on Williamson Street, which is known as Willie Street in Madison. And I saw the video, which is unfortunately circulated, but glad that it preserved what actually happened, which what I saw was the execution of an unarmed black man on Willie Street, about eight blocks from where Tony Robinson was killed. And Madison, I love the community. I'm very proud to be from Madison. I'm really proud of all the hard work that's going in on the ground right now to keep the vigil going. But I think that it's time that the city finally admits that it has a problem, and that the Madison Police Department and its surrounding police departments have a repeated pattern of killing black men. So that's just a little background from me, but I'll let someone else speak now.
0: I think that is a real problem that they need to admit and deal with, because otherwise, as always happens, we come out for protests. That lasts a while. Once the headlines fade, once the protests start easing off, then it's all like brushed to the background. Maybe they'll do some kind of say that they're going to investigate, and then that's the end of it until the next time. And there is always a next time and a next time and a next time. And it never gets any better. It never changes.
4: You know, based on the video that I saw a couple of them. One did appear that he was an unarmed man, but there was another where it wasn't really clear whether he had something on his person or not. Yet the camera pivoted to a knife that was on the ground, which alluded that he was unarmed. So those are the two videos that I've seen.
0: Yeah, it did appear that he may have had a knife that got knocked out of his hand and it ended up on the ground. But, you know, then he's unarmed at that point.
4: Right.
0: And he was tased, and one of the other officers, like, jumped on his legs to hold him down. And he's down on the ground. He isn't going to be a real threat, you know? And besides, right. there's four of them to right. deal with it, you know? To
5: yeah.
0: deal with the issue. Why, except maybe out of anger, would that other officer pull a gun and just start shooting at him? He was shooting so close to the other officers, even. I mean, one of them looked really startled, somewhat scared, that because she had just been tasing and saying that, you know, that taser, and he was doing this. So it just seemed irresponsible. and maybe, like I said, maybe out of anger. There certainly could have been ways to tamp down the situation, to calm down the situation, perhaps, instead of resorting to the ultimate violence. Dana?
2: Yeah, that is definitely what I was able to see. I live far away from cities. I live rurally, but I'm a human being, and I operate from that perspective. And violence of any kind is, it's so unhuman, it's unnecessary. We've got to learn to find other ways. And I'm very wary and weary of the lack of ability to address the racism. Because to me, it's not just what police have been able to do repeatedly, but it's also now ICE and the ongoing attacks of the brown and black people. And I think that has to be addressed. And I'm constantly thinking of, you know, Martin Luther King, James Baldwin, who clearly warned us of the white liberal mindset, where it's just, you know, not accepting the responsibility of changing the way we feel about one another. To me, that's the root, because we can debate and people will keep debating, as we've seen on social media, who did what when and da da da da da, and who's mm-hmm. responsible and all of that. But the bottom line, if there was anger, where is the root of that anger? If there's fear, what's the root of the fear? Mm-hmm. And can we learn finally to end it? And it's going to take voices like ours. I'm very happy to be, first off, to be invited tonight, and I'm very happy to be with two dear friends of mine, I feel, Kai and Deborah. They're, you know, we've all been in this fight, and it's a human fight. You know, that's really what it is, whether it's been to end the violence in Palestine or to end the violence in our streets. The time has come. So the Wisconsin Network made a statement. Our board made a statement, and I guess I could read that. You'd
0: yes,
2: ask me.
0: Yes, please do. Yes.
2: Okay. The following is the Board of Wisconsin Network for Peace and Justice statement on the police killing of Corey Ruiz and all police and ICE killings throughout our state and nation. We must restore humanity. It cannot be done if we continue to accept and ignore the blatant racism and disregard of human life as displayed by the execution of Corey Ruiz by Madison police on July 22nd. We have allowed too much violence in our police forces and now in the militia called ICE. We stand with all people of conscience who demand change and transformation immediately. We no longer accept the lies and excuses for the use of lethal force. We call for accountability and a transparent and independent investigation into the murder of this man and others who are senselessly killed. We acknowledge the broken criminal legal system, which has targeted Black and Brown people, and we demand our elected officials address and end the corruption in our systems.
0: Thank you. It raises the question of what we can do. What can the community ask for? What should be done so that this doesn't happen again and again and again? I don't know who would like to address that.
4: I think one way of looking at it is, what could we have done before this incident arised?
0: Mm-hmm.
4: What resources or services could we have given this young man prior to this incident?
6: Mm.
4: I don't know the answers to that question, but I think if we start looking at preventative as opposed to reactive, it would be a huge game changer and save lives.
6: Mm. Absolutely.
5: Yeah.
0: Yeah, his family mentioned a need for more health care, more mental health care. I watched the news conference that his family and their attorneys held, and it was very moving. If you get a chance to look that up, please do. And they also really mentioned the sense that this is sort of happening because the police feel like they can get away with it. Mm-hmm. And that they may do these reactions, and that there's never any
4: consequences,
0: yes.
4: No lack of accountability.
0: Right. That I was reading the one attorney, like I said, not associated with this case, but one attorney that I had invited for today did mention, I believe on her Facebook page, that since 1971, there's been 28 police shootings in Madison that have resulted in deaths. And not one of those has the police been prosecuted for. So
4: wow.
0: There's never any accountability. They don't have to pay a price. So they could feel that they could get away with doing whatever they want and never taking a chance that if they feel in any way that someone might be a threat, they're just going to shoot.
5: Yeah, I totally agree with everything that was said. I agree with Deborah with the need for that type of investment that, you know, is necessary to keep people housed, fed, you know, have a good quality of life. So, you know, I think just right off the bat, that can prevent a lot of situations. But then, what was just said there, you know, I mean, is the reason, I think, why the Madison community is still holding on to the intersection. There are a lot of orgs and individuals that are contributing their time, labor, energy, money, funds to hold down this space. And some people have asked us why. And the answer is we want to hold the intersection until the demands of the family are met. So not the demands of any specific organization, anything like that, but specifically the three demands that have been laid out in a city hall with their family. And it was elaborated on by a local organizer, Amadi Ozier, in a Substack article, which I can send later. But the three demands essentially are, one, the family wants the officer arrested who was responsible for Corey Ruiz's killing. Two, they want to require the Madison Police Department and DCI to fully comply with the OIPM, or the Office of the Independent Police Monitor. Mm. And three, they want to give the Civilian Oversight Board meaningful disciplinary authority so it can hold officers accountable for misconduct. To us, based on the historical context that we were just given, this is the bare minimum to make sure that this is prevented in the future. You know, this is a community safety thing. Like, I know that all across the United States, we have been watching public execution after public execution, and specifically this year with ICE, the first thing that came to my head was they really feel like any inconvenience is free rein to be judge, jury, and executioner. What role in a society is there that one a single person can be judge, jury, and executioner for people who are walking around on the streets trying to protect their neighbors and live their lives, right? What other job and what other public servant would we not hold accountable for this type of behavior? Anyways, sorry, that's it. The last thing I want to say is call the Dane County District Attorney to demand action. That number is 608-266-1221. Sorry,
0: And
5: and
0: give it
5: I'll let
0: again.
5: Dina go.
0: Please give it again.
5: Okay.
0: Please.
5: 608-266-1221. And the first demand, which we consider to be the bare minimum, is to arrest the officer responsible, because that's what justice is to the family. So that's the demand.
0: Yeah, the family really emphasized that he was very dear to them. And I think this is important when we look at any of these killings, that these people, they're someone's dad, they're someone's brother, they're someone's son. And that needs to be taken into account. And, you know, they really need to be treated as such and not just executed as if they were some rabid dog. And their families need justice if they are executed that way. And,
4: Nora.
0: you know, something needs to be done so that this type of repeated execution does not happen anymore.
2: But and that's why I think it's really important that you had this conversation tonight and that we keep these conversations going, because there's many people who kind of just say, well, this is the way it's always been. It's going to stay this way. It's not going to change. And those are the people that we need to understand. We need to empower those people to realize that they're part of this problem. The problem isn't just one policeman or one rogue policeman or one rogue ICE. The problem is the mentality that we've been carrying, the mindset of the disrespect, the lack of dignity for human life all across the board. Because if we had that, we would have taken care of Corey long before we had to bury him. You know, this is the thing. You know, it's like if you want to change the course of a river, I was told this a long time ago, if you want to change the course of a river, what do? And some people, it's like, well, put big boulders in and do this and do that. And somebody said, no, you go to the root of it. You go to where the water is just bubbling up from the ground or just coming down from the hillside, and you put your finger there. We have to get back to the source of the problem. And the source of the problem is our lack of humanity.
4: I agree. We can't treat every criminal behavior or what appears to be criminal behavior with the solution of jail for all cases. We have to be able to provide services and systems, and quality services and systems, and again, be proactive. I have a question.
0: Yes.
4: So it sounds like at one point that the young man had dropped the knife and that the other officers was holding him down, and then the officer, one officer, after he because supposedly he was injured, and then he collected himself, and that's when he shot, it sounds like he shot him. while the other officers were still holding him?
0: Yeah, while the other officers were still holding him, while the woman officer was saying that she was calling out that she was tasing him, so getting others to back off.
5: Mm-hmm.
0: And the officer who claims he was injured but didn't seem to be, you know, holding any body part that, like, then shot the guy 3 times in the head, I believe.
5: Yep.
0: And just, you know, at point blank range.
4: Right.
0: I mean,
6: right.
0: Oh my gosh.
5: Yeah, and just to be clear, we are skeptical. I am very skeptical of the report of the officer being injured. And one of the big reasons I am is because if a police officer does tend to get seriously injured, the police department will release the photos because they want people to see that, right? So where are the photographs? You know, where is any accountability? That press conference that the Madison police chief had was completely inadequate to deal with the actual reality of the situation, which was we just watched one of his officers gun down an innocent man in less than a microsecond, right?
0: Mm-hmm.
5: Yeah.
4: And he should want that person gone.
5: Yeah, he should.
0: Yeah.
2: But they know that the first storyline out is the one that most people will accept.
0: Yeah.
2: Most people will just say, oh, okay, well, the police, back the blue, and our police are very, you know, and I'm not disagreeing, you know, yeah, it's very dangerous. It can be very dangerous, but we have to change the mentality. We have to find a way to reach, because a lot of the people, I've been having conversations with a lot of people online, and a lot of people took exemption with the word execution that we used in our statement. A lot of people that shocked me that they have a problem with that word. And I have a hunch that a lot of those people probably have the hard time saying the word genocide too. And that's what makes me feel like we are dealing with a mindset where it's okay. And the media and the powers that be at this moment in time, unless we change it,
4: right,
2: are, you know, they know how to like glaze things over, and then people just click back and go back to watching the world soccer or whatever,
0: mm-hmm.
2: you know?
5: Yeah.
2: You know?
0: Until the next time. Until the next time. And then we go through this process all over again, and we don't get anywhere.
2: But I think we're here now. I think there's a change happening. I loved hearing, Kai, that you said that you're still holding down. I would love to come down to Madison and be part of that for, you know,
0: so,
2: even for.
0: So what is you've got this area contained where the shooting happened?
4: That's what was going to be my question, my next question, Tim.
5: Yeah. So I want to kind of explain this. You know, from our perspective, but I just want to reiterate and stress that this is a community effort, and these are members of the Madison community that are coming together. Because now there is a daughter who's going to have to live without a father now. With that in mind, I think almost immediately people were gathering. A vigil space started to grow, and it was a spontaneous action. It was a demand from, especially initially the Black community in Madison, that there has to be some type of justice or accountability for this. And MPD has had opportunities galore to explain themselves, turn over evidence, exonerate the 4 officers involved, but specifically the one who killed Corey Ruiz. But they haven't, because they know that there is no justification for it. So it is kind of, and the other thing that we mentioned was Corey was homeless. He was unhoused, and many of his friends are unhoused and live on Willie Street. So the community came together. There is like a food tent down there. The vigil is always growing. Unfortunately, it's growing because other people have come, like the loved ones of Kevin Price and Rashad Nelson. to lay pictures and flowers, and it has become a really incredible community space being run by really hardworking on the ground organizers led by Black and Brown forces in Madison. And us as a community have been given what we believe after all the kind of, it was a little chaotic over the past.

0: here is if you're a member of the community, even outside of Madison, we always love having community members down there to hold the space. It makes things safer for everybody. And I have met a lot of incredible people I've never met before in my entire time living in Madison. And this is what the community looks like. This is what the community is demanding. And we will not stop until we get it.
1: Right.
2: This is a 24-hour thing.
0: This is 24 hours. So volunteers are especially needed late night. So that would be so after 10 p.m., the ask is that there are no children at the vigil anymore, just purely for safety reasons. We ask that it is not a party atmosphere. This is a vigil, it's a memorial, and a space for community collective care until we get the demands that we are asking for. And they always need more people down to help out with the day-to-day operations. There are some people who have been down there 24/7, cooking for hundreds of people, working, picking up garbage, the porta potties, everything that is required to create infrastructure that our tax money should have been paying for anyways. And it's completely ridiculous. So if Madison police could see this, or see the demands, and if the DA could see the demands, we would be happy to, we are here for one reason, and that is the family has demands that need to be met to keep our community safe and for them to get justice. And we will hold the intersection, Corey's Corner, down for as long as we need to.
1: So overnight looks like what, maybe a chair wrapped in a blanket. I mean, for someone who's, I've never, I'm a city girl. So what does overnight look like?
0: So I'm really proud of the organizers. They have it organized into teams, medical teams, security, et cetera, et cetera. There are plans in place that are discussed for all types of emergency situations. The ingenuity of Madisonians is great. But so like at night it would be, I mean, at night, even just hanging out down there increases the safety of being in numbers. But it's really those hours in the morning. So I want to say something. Wisconsin Bell, the people, we helped out with the UW Popular University for Gaza, which was the encampment at UW Madison. And if people remember, and I don't, this is not to fearmonger. There are no reports of the vigil being a target for being broken up. That doesn't mean that we should stay vigilant. But at the Popular University for Gaza, that was like, I believe, like between 6 a.m. and 7 a.m. And the reason why the police chose that time to break it up and destroy everything and throw away everything that we had built there was because that was when the least amount of people were down there. So this is that is basically what it's asking is like, just come meet your neighbor. We're not asking anybody to do anything crazy. We're asking people to, be smart and just be in community. It is not a big ask at all. Just come down, hang out, keep an eye out for each other on the block.
2: Have you? I mean, I like the idea of meeting your neighbor. Have you had anyone come there just to create trouble?
0: I actually want to tell you a story about Corey's Corner. I was at one of the barricades with folks from DSA. So the Madison Area Democratic Socialists of America have been doing a great job of having their members hold security and hold barricades. So I wanted to shout them out too. We were down there at about, I would say, 12:30 in the morning. We were at one of the barricades, and a car comes up, and it starts slowing down. So you're always got to be vigilant. Why is the car slowing down? Are they coming up to start shit? Are they? Or are they coming in solidarity, but I mean, it's late, right? The car comes out and this older white man comes out. And I mean, I lived in Wisconsin for most of my life and I see a guy and that's just part of the thing is like, you see a guy and you're like, oh, like I got a feeling I'm not gonna like his politics and I'm not gonna like what he's gonna have to say. And that's that judgment, right? That's that judgment right there. And he comes up

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Yeah.

was just good enough, man. That was John Coltrane with Summertime, Steve Davis on the bass, McCoy Tyner on the piano, and Elvin Jones on the drums. That's dedicated to all my friends and family out there who have been listening. I thank you so very much. We move now to one of my favorite musicians of all time, Summer in the City with Quincy Jones. Here we go.

a tune written by Michel Legrand. I'm pretty sure that's how you pronounce his name. From the album, It's Not About the Melody, that was Betty Carter with Once Upon a Summertime. Ha! We move on our Sounds of Summer Night. Each song we play has summer in the title, and I hope it has been a good summer for you, too. We are pretty much right in the middle of it, and so continue to have fun, and if you haven't been having fun, go out and have some before this sunshine turns to snow. We move on with Summer in Central Park by Horace Silver.

He of Cape Verdean descent. That was Horace Silver from his album In Pursuit of the 27th Man. He's on the cover just of Running. Yes, indeed. Summer in Central Park. We move on to one who has indeed traveled around the world playing his music. This is Dizzy Gillespie on the Dizzy on the French Riviera from the album Dizzy on the French Riviera. This is Dizzy Gillespie with the long, long summer.

make your engine tick. A 40 pints of wallop a day will keep away the fat. It's only 8 and 8 the pot and 1 and 6 in tax.

0: bankers pitch their gypsy tent, and old and young with one consent resolved to have a wedding. No,
1: the bridegroom was Wild Norman Scott, who thrice had broke the nuptial knot, and once was sentenced to be shot for breach of martial order. Oh, his gleesome Joe was Madge McKell, a spy wife Madge for Nick himself, with glass

That was the famous Fela Kuti with Water No Get Enemy. Fela Kuti is a Nigerian musician, also a political activist. He's kind of the father of this music genre called Afrobeat, which is a Nigerian music genre that kind of combines that African sound of music with American funk and jazz. All around a cool guy. Oh, okay. So I was just notified that it is someone's birthday tonight. Her name is Suzanne, and she is listening in Framingham, Massachusetts. And I just wanted to wish her a happy birthday and that she has a great night. So we're going to listen to Love and Death by Ebo Taylor.

0: myself. 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
1: Deep down inside it hurts sometimes.
0: Yes, Lord. 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Step inside this vocal booth, releasing all my pain. Things I deal with on a daily, drive a normal person insane. I can relate, I gave my love and then they changed. 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Any progression is a testament to your elevation. Mistakes make us great, I'm proud of you. I think you're doing amazing.
1: Big Eagle.
0: We're healing now.
1: Yes, Lord.
0: We're healing.
1: I'm healing.

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1: 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following trends. Summer creates one of the biggest challenges in fashion. How do you look put together when the weather is telling you to wear as little as possible? The truth is, many people, including myself, don't struggle because they don't have enough clothes. They struggle because their wardrobe doesn't have a system. And in most cases, we have too many clothes. A closet full of random summer pieces can still leave you standing in front of your mirror thinking, I've got nothing to wear.
2: Mm-hmm.
1: The solution is not buying more. It is understanding what actually works for your lifestyle. So welcome to Fashion Pulse. I'm Jason Orleon, and this is Devin Billingsley. In this podcast episode, we're going to explore how fashion connects with culture, identity, and the way we navigate everyday life. So in this episode, we're exploring summer style systems, how people dress for heat, movement, and simplicity while still expressing who they are. Because great style is not just about what you wear, it's about how your clothing supports how you live. So when summer arrives, many people, Devin, struggle, automatically think about trends like new colors, new pieces, vacation outfits. But the bigger question, I think, is how do we create a summer wardrobe that allows you to move through your day confidently? Mm-hmm.
2: And I think one of the things we have to remember is, like, less is more. But also, you have to know what you pair. Sometimes it can be a hard formula, but also it can also be a way to express your style in a minimalist way. And that's what we're here to tell you. It's like, you can be stylish, but less is more.
1: Well, and I agree with that, but I think the biggest thing is, especially since we've dealt with this heat wave, which was in the 90s last week, clothing is not an option when we're going outside. We have to wear something, right?
2: Yes.
1: So we have the challenge of not only looking good, but also being comfortable while we're doing that, right?
2: Mm-hmm.
1: So you would agree your first priority we looked at when we talked about is breathability, right?
2: Mm-hmm, yes.
1: So what are some of the key fabrics in your experience that you've seen that meet that goal?
2: I think, again, linen is one of the very much fabrics that is comfortable with, whereas pants or a shirt, I think it's a breathable fabric that is very much can be good for the weather. Cotton, like a cotton sundress or a nice t-shirt would be another thing. Well, lightly blends would also be another one that could be helpful. Like it can be from a polo, it can be from what I'm wearing right now. And natural fibers also is another sign of where your outfit doesn't have to be too much. So thin layers, like you can get away with a cardigan, just put it with a tank top like this, and shorts. So it depends, like, on a cool night. So those are things I think we are finally, we see in weather, sometimes weather changes and ups and downs. So you have to be prepared. Sometimes you might wear less in when it's hot, or you might come in a cool moment where you might just wear a light knit cardigan. Either way, you're still going to dress for the summer. That's how it is.
1: And I think a lot of times, especially in this heat, there isn't a lot of variables. And as far as temperatures goes, I think the biggest thing is these sudden rainstorms or thunderstorms that we do get on occasion. And you know what the funny thing is? You don't even have to dress in layers, just bring an umbrella. But a lot of these clothing we're talking about is the natural fibers that are found in nature, not necessarily the synthetic. And don't get me wrong, synthetics have their place along with this, but some of those are the more natural fibers that can do better in these summer, mm-hmm. in the summertime, right? So we not only talk about the material, it being able to be breathable, but we're talking about movement, like not restricting your movement, right?
2: Yes.
1: So what are some of the issues you've seen, and what are in the past? Like, okay, for instance, skinny jeans were a thing, right?
2: Mm-hmm.
1: Like, you're not going to make it in this weather.
2: No.
1: With this.
2: But.
1: So, right? So what are some of the other ones? Okay, so you took a look at our winter season, right?
2: Yes.
1: We had structured pieces. We had layers. So we're going from those tight restricting where you can't move, overly layered pieces that not only restrict movement but also make it very uncomfortable, to some more relaxed fits. Softer tailoring, which, by the way, we'll get to some of those looks later on in the episode when we talk about the system. And then, so what's the third thing we want to take a look at when we talked about breathability, we talk about movement. So what's the third thing we want to look at?
2: We're looking at simplicity. So we're looking at matching sets. We're looking at one-piece outfits. We're looking at natural basics. Things that are simple and easy and minimalist, but also you can always mix and match these. Like, those things are an easy, those classic pieces, those timeless pieces, those things. Matching sets are not a trend, because sometimes you can take one part of the outfit and pair with something different. So the thing with this is, like, in a one piece, is also, you can be a romper, it can be a jumpsuit, it can be just something. Something also, men can wear a one piece in a way that is stylish but also breathable. Neutral basics, like even with a navy top or tan shirt, tan top, or and pants that are very much black or black, tan, or gray will be working. And versatile accessories, you can wear a scarf or jewelry that is gonna make the outfit look good without competing.
1: Definitely. So what do you think makes the summer outfits look so effortless?
2: You're not trying too hard. I mean, like, this morning, and I recorded it out of Dark Sounds. So this is what I was gonna, in my head, I knew I was gonna wear something that's gonna be breathable. So this is a top that I just got last year at Marshall's, and it fit perfectly with the shorts and everything. It's something that you don't have to try too hard. Like, if you have the things in your closet that can make an outfit look easy and easy and attainable, then that it is. You can just put a black tank top with a pair of black shorts and a button down shirt or over it and open it up. You can do all those things, and then it's just it doesn't have to be science or anything. It doesn't have to be so hard. It's just make the outfit. It doesn't have to be too much, and doesn't have to be too little. It just can be just right.
1: So Actually, it taking all of those, putting them together, the fewer pieces, the better, right?
2: Yes.
1: I like the shirt. It I didn't notice it. It was actually kind of mesh, right?
2: Mm-hmm. Yes.
1: It actually very breathable, very simple.
2: Mm-hmm.
1: You know, the old acronym KISS. Remember that?
2: Mm-hmm.
1: Keep it simple.
2: Mm-hmm.
1: Simple but effortless, coordinating, makes everything look together, come into one, which looking better. So summer style is not about wearing more or less. It's about choosing pieces that work together. Mm-hmm. So we go into the style system, right?
2: Mm-hmm. Yes.
1: Where we're actually talking, I want to. So we talked about earlier, it's talking about people standing in front of a closet. What do we all say?
2: They don't have nothing to wear.
1: Exactly. And yet you got 50,000 clothes and nothing to wear.
2: Mm-hmm.
1: Versus this system makes it easier. The people, they don't own the most clothes, but they know what clothes to put in combination, right?
2: Mm-hmm, yeah.
1: So do you want to now we've got everything here. I've got the pieces up. Do you want to talk about, so we talk about, you have base pieces, you have layering pieces, right?
2: Yes.
1: And accessories.
2: Yes.
1: So do you want to kind of
2: yes, we're
1: go through some of these? Which one is the first one you want to take a look
2: I
1: at?
2: I want to start with the linen shirt. That's the light blue one right here with the polka dots.
1: This one?
2: Yes. So, you know, I'm elaborate with my with my styling. So, again, this is linen top from Uniqlo for men, and I paired it with it was breathable. It was perfect to wear. I paired it with polka dot pants that were navy and light blue, sky blue. A pair of Nike Dunks, sunglasses, gold watch. So again, I think a look like this can be a great day look or night look. It just puts perspective of how you can make that shirt, the Glunga shirt, the linen top, like Skabat, a basic, and make the rest of outfits statements. Outfits don't have to compete to everything. So that's one outfit I did.
1: I love this. I love the outfit. Actually, you can change it, but because I was looking at the gold watch and the lenses, because I was thinking about a silver pair of aviators. But the only thing with silver is if you decided, was this the one you were gonna?
2: We're not gonna go in order. We're gonna just keep. I think the second one is. We're not gonna go in order. We're gonna just pick out one. Let's do the sundress, cotton sundress. So this is a one from Anthropology. I mainly did a monochromatic, and it was a beautiful, beautiful dress. Sundresses are very popular in the summertime. But what I did with this outfit is I paired a pair of wedges that were in the same color family of the dress. I added some print for it because everything is solid,
1: mm-hmm.
2: but the bag is from Steve Madden. The earrings are gold and orange, which would look great with the dress, and the hat was is almost similar to the wedges, but I think this is a beautiful summer day look for brunch or just going to positive with Simone's event. But I just love this outfit because it just comes a natural ease of not trying too hard.
1: Oh, and you know what, I'm taking a look at this, or you could dress it down for a day at the beach. And I do, how about we keep the sundress,
2: mm-hmm.
1: we get a straw satchel,
2: mm-hmm, yeah.
1: to carry everything, maybe a pair of flats for the beach, regular colored sun hat, and you don't even have to wear earrings. We're going to the beach, right?
2: Yeah.
1: But I do love this. You can dress this up, you can keep this, you can dress it down, change it out, but it keeps the I don't know, the theme, is that what you want to call it?
2: Yeah.
1: Of what we're trying to do with this. which again it
2: let's do linen pants.
1: It stresses your base pieces. Which one?
2: The second top.
1: This one.
2: So we're gonna do this one. We're gonna do a linen pants. So this is crop top, wrap top, but the linen pants I believe are from H&M. And I just made the outfit look simple, but flats from Reformation, a yellow straw bag, everything contrasting together. But I think this is more of a, you're going in like Miami trip, and this is one of the things you can use for travel. So this is more of a comfortable outfit where you don't have to wear heels, where you don't have to walk around in pain. So this is one, this look is like, it's easy, breathable, you can just move in it.
1: No, I do like that. I think this is definitely Miami. Even California, dressy Hollywood day. It's got enough color in there, and this, the purse definitely dresses it up. And can you tell me a little bit about that purse?
2: I don't know what the brand is, but I know it's under like $100, but it was something I was like, it was a little, there's, the material was straw, but I think, and most of the EDL is leather, but it was something that was like, it's very much, it goes with the shoes, it goes with the yellows and some of the tops. So it's like, let's just make one color that would stand out the most, and it would be the yellow. So that would be what I was trying to do.
1: Oh, and that doesn't look like your typical purse. That's why I was asking. How about,
2: let's do the knit top. The quiz. This is what happened.
1: You exactly what I was thinking.
2: So here's my thing. I think if you're gonna do slim taper jeans, let's make it a more slim, relaxed one, and let's make it a little bit more of distress with just two rips. And I just made it more of a streetwear kind with the hat and the Puma sneakers and the glass and the glasses lens. So it was more of a, this is more like concert, rooftop parties and all those things. So it's like, I think this was an outfit that was kind of like, you can get away with it during the day and during the night for day parties or night with friends. So.
1: All right. So, so it's a blue and white striped polo top.
2: Red.
1: Red and white. Red sunglasses, a red and white baseball cap with Chicago, a nice pair of white sneakers by Puma with, you can do any brand of jeans, either distressed or just regular. But what I like about these is they're not baggy, but they're not skinny jeans. They're just relaxed fit or loose fit, is depending on your brand. Is this a men's?
2: Men's one piece. Let's do that one too.
1: I love the color black.
2: Yes, I made it a monochromatic one because it was like, let's just do it. So, man, sandals right there that goes with, I think this is a Walmart jumpsuit that's online, but it's not always sold in stores. They always have, like, they're just like Amazon. But the hat and everything was more of a streetwear. Again, I like to create looks that are more streetwear, but also make it more high fashion. So, again, it's all black, the watch, the hat, the glasses. The necklace has it's silver, but the string is black. So everything was almost monochromatic to the point where it's like, you know what, I like the fact that a look like this can be more of a, I think, a day stroll or just friends with coffee or something. It really makes this outfit is not boring or basic, it's just right, and it added the right accessories, makes this outfit more high fashion and more cool and ease.
1: First of all, I didn't realize this was a one piece. What about putting a belt on there and giving it the perception that it's a separate pair of pants?
2: I think that would be cute, a nice belt, but I think if you're going to do a black belt like with silver hardware, that would be good. That would be a great way to balance out the whole one piece and looks amazing.
1: And you could always, depending on, you could also change out the shoes.
2: Mm-hmm.
1: A black, of course, if we're keeping the monochromatic look. Or, you know what I just thought of? Since you're dealing the silver necklace, what about a silver belt?
2: That would be good, too. Hmm. That would be amazing.
1: All sorts of little variations we could come up with.
2: Okay, let's do the next one. It's a soft tailoring.
1: This one?
2: Yes. And I think one of the things about it is, I was looking at Pinterest and what it was. I think wide leg, very much calm, but the top is very much the basic piece. So it's like very tailored, but very, the volumes of it, of the outfit looks amazing. I just made it more of like New York Street. Like the shoes are from Donna Karan. The bag is Aldo. The earrings are, I believe, are from Revolve. But I just think this whole look gives more of a New York uptown vibes that I just think is so beautiful. It just it doesn't compete. It's simple. It's cute. I love it.
1: So that's more of like a light brown wraparound top, correct?
2: Well, yes, it is.
1: And then you have a wide leg pants. Now, again, for our viewers, this is a woman's outfit. She's got a light brown wraparound with a low V-neck, some nice wide leg pants. Brown heels. Oh, I'm sorry. They call them barrel jeans.
2: Mm-hmm.
1: With a gold bag.
2: Yes. And then let's do the one. Let's do the neutral basics right there with an actually neutral. No, actually the top. This one right here. Yes.
1: One.
2: Right
1: one?
2: Yeah. Let's do this one. Comfortable portion. So more relaxed fit, more comfortable, but not too slouchy, not too messy. Just right. I think with relaxed pants, they can be more tailored, more comfortable, more stylish. And I did this more a brown and navy and all these things. So, like, the material loafers would go with this outfit. And altogether, this look comes of more of a, you don't have to be basic enough for this outfit.
1: Is that an elastic waistband?
2: Right there? No, those are elastic waistband. The pants, I think those are stretch.
1: Oh, okay. I wasn't quite sure. And it's got a stripe on the side, right? Oh, and the moccasins, a very interesting outfit. I love the blue sunglasses. The hat fits well with this as well. Fantastic.
2: Yes, and I would say let's go to the matching sets. Go to that matching set right down there.
1: This one?
2: Yes.
1: Oh, yes, right where it says.
2: And I think a lot of times I like to be more experimental. I mean, the shoes were blues and gold and yellow. I think I was tying into everything because it was a little bit more contrast. But I like to put a statement bag like this one right here to make it more fun outfit. So just sometimes a miss and match kind of vibe. So I think this is a more... I think I would say heels would go with this. I say sandals or flats would go with this. But I say sometimes you got to have a balance of comfortable and more of like, because it is just a tan matching set, but add colors that tie into the accessories that mm-hmm. tie into the colors, it would be more of a fun outfit, not a boring outfit.
1: Oh, definitely. And I do love the color coordination that you did with these. As well, makes it a fun outfit for the summer you can wear and be comfortable.
2: Mm-hmm. And then we're gonna go down more. I think we have. Okay, we're gonna do
1: this one.
2: Yes, we do. We're doing the neutral basics. So I think you can get a tank top would be a great neutral basic, natural basic, because I think one of the things about me is I will show my arms even if they're not toned. And this is an outfit I think is simple, and I think you can get away at night for festivals and night markets. But the loafers, the Doc Martin loafers, which I'm going to get next week when my paycheck comes hit, and the glasses, black glasses, a necklace, and pinstripe pants, I think all ties together as you're not doing too much, and it's still stylish.
1: Are the sunglasses clear lenses?
2: Yes.
1: Okay. I thought so, because I was going to go, if you're trying to do night market with a pair of tinted, you're going to run into everything.
2: Yeah.
1: Plus, I do love that. So the tan tank top, and those are more of a relaxed fit pinstripe pants, right?
2: Yes.
1: All that. And you could vary it with that just about anything.
2: Okay, and last, we're doing the one right here. The
1: this one?
2: Yes, the last one is the relaxed fix. So I really went, again, we're doing the hat again because I'm feeling like something about with some ties with it. I don't know if it does. But I did this with a print shirt from Ralph Lauren. The pants, the shorts are from Shein. Glasses are aviators. And I did a pair of loafers. I think it may be an outfit that's confusing, but I was like, something about it really does pop with it.
1: Those are supposed to be shorts?
2: Yes.
1: Okay. Well, that leads to you could put it with a pair of khaki pants as well.
2: Yeah.
1: I do like the shoes. I'm just trying to figure out the red. But, hey, it's a outfit that works together, and you must like that hat.
2: I think I just try to repeat some of the looks so I don't have to, like, go back and get another hat. But it is something I did. So, again, these outfits are kind of like more of a outfits that I think will be great for this summer, and I think that's a blueprint of what you can do, and sometimes it's not hard.
1: While those are outfits, I think some of them you can also interchange pieces, and that's the entire idea of having the wardrobe system, is you can sit here and mix match, right? You can do a lot of things with those. I did want to discuss trends, but I think we hit a lot of those last week, and we don't have much time left at the end of this show to be able to discuss some of these. The colors you did hit on some of your pieces, I do like. So the question now is, at the end of all of this, is what summer trends actually deserve space in your closet, right? Which trends look good online but fail in real life? And, you know, we talked about that in the past. We talked that about here with the skinny jeans and all of that. So with that being said, personal styling, right, is becoming more important than following trends, right? You would agree with that?
2: Yeah. And one thing is, like, I think, and that's why I say sometimes with social media and everything else, and, like, I do have imposter syndrome because there's so many people who have great style and so many people, but when you look at so many of the social media and people in our local community, one thing is sure, they have their own personal style. Sometimes you can't copy, or you can take some ideas, but you can't be the person's person. You can't be that person's personal style. And you have to remember that is just how it is. You can take one or two things out of it, but you have to learn to love the outfits that you wear. And even if it's you're trying to elevate yourself,
1: all right, but be real. The important thing is style reveals something about fashion. The best wardrobes are not limited.

0: Hello, River West, and hello, Milwaukee. You are tuned into River West Radio, and this is the News Hole. I am your host, Eric, and I am joined by a special guest, a special invitee, my friend, Olivia. Welcome, Olivia.
1: Hello, thank you.
0: Thank you for coming on, and we have not a jam-packed show, let's say, but some worthwhile topics to discuss, and we're going to primarily stick to... I guess I would call it gender in the media, which is a topic that Olivia has had a lot of interest in the years that we've worked together. And, of course, I have a lot of interest in teach about it and try to cover it on this show whenever possible. And one of the benefits is that I can invite former students who have expertise and interest in this to kind of guide us through discussions about specifically I like to, you know, to bring on Olivia because I like students to be able to discuss these theories using media examples that are relevant to them. And part of this is because I don't want to have to stay relevant in pop culture forever. It's very exhausting to me. But I can talk about the theories and I can teach my theories to I can teach these theories to my students. And then my students can help me and you, my dear listeners, understand what these theories mean by talking through sort of germane media topics. And that's what we're going to get to in a couple of minutes. But before we get to that, there has been news, of course, this week about a shakeup in the governor's race. What was her name? It's Rodriguez. Sorry, I forgot because I was thinking, I kept saying Chapel Roan in my brain. Because Olivia and I are going to talk about Chapel Roan in a couple of minutes, so now that's percolating around. But it was Sarah Rodriguez dropped out of the race because I think her campaign manager was embezzling money or lying about it.
1: Something like that.
0: They don't know where the money went. They were like, or if the money ever existed, I think. They're like, we're not saying that anybody stole anything. We're just saying like they thought there was like several million. It turns out there's like 30,000.
1: Yeah.
0: And they're like, well, did we ever have a million? And they're like, oh. So, you know, a lot to unpack there. But she's out. And I think... You know, it feels weird to say this, right? Because we're going to be talking a lot about misogyny today. And, you know, when there's people involved in very clear campaign finance violations or miscalculations, and then they get out of the race, that should happen, right? But because these are women, right, the optics of this always is different, right? Because again, we're looking at Francesca Hong, who she's going to be going up against, and it was like Rodriguez Hong, and now Crowley is in it against Hong. Mm-hmm. And again, not to say that like campaign finance violations, I think she makes the right choice. Like if you're a candidate, you drop out of the race. You know what I mean? Like if you have this kind of thing hanging over your head. But the problem with it is the nature of the replacement, right? Not that like she was under undue scrutiny for this. I think this amount of scrutiny was probably fair, but like what we end up seeing as a result of it. So, let me hear your thoughts specifically about Hong and maybe what this looks like for her. The whole sort of Crowley Rodriguez thing. If you have any thoughts about that.
1: Yeah, I remember when I first learned there was a Democratic Socialist running for governor, and also an Asian woman, single mom, right?
0: Yeah.
1: I just thought it was really cool, and I kind of remember thinking, that's awesome, but there's no way that it's going to go very far. But obviously, and I hope I'm wrong about that, I keep getting notifications of like more and more stories about a Democratic Socialist running in a purple state like Wisconsin, and she's getting a lot of national coverage, and I think there's so much more momentum for her than anybody else. I haven't really seen any advertisements for other Democratic candidates running, primarily just been hearing about Francesca Hong. And I remember when Zoran Mamdani got elected in New York City, and everybody was like, oh my god, I want that so bad. I want that so bad for where I live. And it's kind of crazy to think that there's a chance that it could happen in Wisconsin. And yeah, I'm interested to see how it all shakes out. There's so many hats in the ring, but it'll be interesting.
0: Yeah. I do. That's funny, right, to think about the, I want to go to that feeling, the jealousy of
1: having FOMO so bad.
0: Yeah, about this, you know, this mayor. And especially like, the thing I like about Mamdani is and Hong for that matter, is they're both so unapologetic, right? I mm-hmm. dislike politicians by my nature. You know this about me very well. I don't trust any of them, so I'm not, you know, nobody could realistically accuse me of being a partisan, right? Because I vocally dislike both of these political parties so much. And I'm also very skeptical about what democratic socialists are going to be able to do in a political environment such as ours, where mm-hmm. money and capital are essentially the decision makers, and the voting and democracy that we look at is the illusion, right? So socialists are going to be very, very difficult to wield wealth because they don't have it, right? Mm-hmm. So like these political positions I feel are very tenuous and somewhat impossible long term. That doesn't mean though that there isn't value in supporting and signaling to these politicians and to the corporations that mostly control them that people will vote, you know. And here's the thing I was getting at. Mamdani and Hong are both unapologetic about their politics, right? The thing I like about Hong is, like, she was like, you know, I will go down with this ship, like saying my politics out loud so that people can hear that this is really what we're talking about. That, right, that takes integrity, and that is something I can appreciate, which we don't see in politicians very often.
1: Mm-hmm.
0: So I think you're right. It's going to be interesting to see how this shakes out. And I think there's another element that works in Hong's favor here, which is that this has very much the appearance of the Hillary Clinton kind of coronation style, like, you know, we picked the person already, you know, officially, and we're going to go through the motions here of having a primary election so mm-hmm. you all can weigh in, but it doesn't actually matter,
1: mm-hmm.
0: right, because the party picks the candidate and the donors pick the party.
1: Mm-hmm.
0: And so, you know, Hong and Democratic Socialists trying to, you know, steal away some of this in Democratic primaries are kind of posing a challenge to that system and to that model. And, you know, they've been able to get a modicum of success in various places. And I think, you know, I remain eager to see how it will shake out. I think, of course, the state of Wisconsin is very different
1: mm-hmm.
0: than it once was. It looks very different than it used to. And so the idea that, like, we could be progressing and starting to rebuild the state in a different vision, I think, is pretty exciting.
1: Mm-hmm.
0: But Hong is not being treated pretty fairly in the media. And I think Rodriguez probably wasn't either. Any woman who runs for higher office faces a number of significant challenges, and that's what we're going to talk about today. So we'll keep an eye on the governor's race. But Olivia, the reason that Olivia and I were chatting offline about her coming on to the show to talk was because she did sorry, I'm not going to try to embarrass you. Nobody can see if your face turns red. A very, very excellent project during class about misogyny in the media, specifically looking at the way that Chapel Roan is sort of treated in the mass media. And so we wanted to use this example to kind of open up a broader discussion, a broader, look at how misogyny sort of operates in the mass media, where we can see it. Let's go from there. I'm going to stop jabbering here because I'm going to let Olivia have the floor on this. Go ahead.
1: Yeah, I did a presentation on Chapel Roan. She was in Brazil performing for Lollapalooza, and it's a long-winded story, but basically
0: we got time.
1: Yeah,
0: we got time.
1: She like allegedly made the daughter of a famous Brazilian football player, she made his daughter cry, allegedly, according to him and his wife, and it broke out into like a huge frenzy on social media. And I'm not super like online or anything, but I frequent Twitter, and I was getting a lot of content kind of talking about how Chapel Roan is like ungrateful for her fame, and how dare she treat her fans like this. Even though she quickly said that is not what happened, she
0: and the football player too, right? It was the father that ignited all this.
1: Yeah, he posted a very long Instagram story tagging Chapel Roan at the end, saying like that she hates her fans and doesn't deserve fame. And it spiraled very quickly, even though she said that it didn't happen the way like she might have seen the girl, but she didn't like interact with her, and the security guard. There was also a security guard that allegedly was very mean to this, like, 11-year-old girl. And that was not her security guard. So she shut it down very quickly, but none of that mattered anyways.
0: Yeah, and that's the key here.
1: Yeah, because Chappell Roan is very, for a pop star, especially one who blew up within the last, I think, 3 years, she's very politically outspoken.
0: Mm-hmm.
1: And is, like, an advocate for Palestine, and in the 2024 election, she didn't outright endorse Kamala Harris, which I think is what got her in a lot of hot water for a lot of people, and I see a lot of people, even in leftist circles, they give her a lot of grief, I think, for not being, like, a perfect leftist, or having, like, perfect, like, takes on everything, but I think that in a very contentious election, what she did by not outright endorsing Kamala Harris, not saying she was going to vote for her. She did vote for her.
0: Mm-hmm.
1: But I think that was very brave of her to stand up to a government that doesn't care about trans people or queer people or people of color or anything like that. I think it was very brave of her. And so when this situation happened back in March and April, it came at her from both sides, which I think is a very interesting detail of what happened to her then.
0: Yeah, like, what do you mean by both sides? Like, who are the sides in this?
1: Like, conservatives and, like, leftists alike, they were both kind of dogpiling on her.
0: Right, and so this is the benefit of being a woman.
1: Right.
0: It's because
1: you can't please anybody.
0: Yeah, right. So you can realistically be the enemy of two polar opposite groups, right? And that is a very unique position that this binary is able to sort of create. And I think, you know, this is one of the things that is so frustrating, right? Is because when you start to notice this, and of course, like, you know, I oftentimes, like, a straight white man teaching lots of, you know, women and queer people, and my job, like, I always feel, like, so ridiculous, right?
1: Mm-hmm.
0: Explaining things like, and you and I have joked about this many times, explaining these kinds of concepts, right, to people. But sometimes when you're looking at it from this perspective, right, there's a lot of this that is so academic, right, that appears so academic, but in reality you're like, oh, that's why that feels so bad, right? That's why, like, you learn that that feeling of being cornered between all these opposing forces has a name, right? A double bind, right? It's oppression. It's how oppression is experienced by women, by, you know, other gender minorities or sexual minorities, religious minorities, right? Any oppressed group experiences oppression. And oppression is very often what you described. Like, you're caught between these forces that normally dislike each other, but somehow can agree on their dislike for you, right? Or for this other, you know, this other group. That's a unique political position, right, that not every group has. And so women occupy this, you know, this particularly and uniquely vulnerable space in most, you know, most of the cultures that we know of, right, most of the cultures that we have. And it operates very invisibly, right, because sometimes, you know, misogyny becomes entirely acceptable when the woman, for example, is a conservative, right, then it's like entirely okay for lefties to make sexist jokes or to forgive, you know, look the other way. I'm not saying everybody does this. I'm not saying everybody justifies it, right? But, like, you know, say liberal media society would be absolutely entirely fine with, like, well, you know, that's what you get, you know, you that kind of attitude, which I always find really, really counterproductive, right? If for us to try to, you know, move past this, kind of move forward. So, so what did Chappell Roan come out and actually say when all this, right? Because, like, the father was a soccer player, right? And his daughter, like, some of the witnesses said that, like, she, like, waved at Chappell Roan, and this like a security guard had, like, ushered her away, but the security guard was for the hotel.
1: Yeah, he didn't actually. He either worked for the hotel or a different person who, celebrity who worked at or was performing for Lollapalooza. But I don't think she actually interacted with said child, or maybe she just, like, didn't acknowledge her, and that upset the little girl, which, like, I mean, yeah, be upset about that. Like, if I, like, saw, like, my favorite pop star, which
0: is Chappell Roan?
1: No, when I was a child, it was and is Ariana Grande. Like, if I waved at her and I was like, I wanted
0: was
1: to, like,
0: and is
1: it is she still is
0: okay
1: you know?
0: Good
1: but
0: I learn a new information every time
1: yeah But if I wanted to, like, say hi to her or take a picture and she didn't, like, I would probably be upset too. But I think, like, blasting Chapel Roan for doing a harmless action, like, she didn't physically hurt or, like, verbally, like, assault the child, you know what I mean? But she basically, I think she said that she, like, didn't interact with the child. She was not in relation to the security guard that was involved in the scenario, and she still apologized, and, like, still, like, in some way, like, took blame for something she didn't do, because, like, if she defends herself, it's just going to make matters worse, unfortunately. And she apologized and said that she doesn't hate her fans, which, like, she sets a very strong boundary with her fans and paparazzi, which I think paparazzi has always been very invasive, but with, like, social media, fans are very parasocial and don't know where to draw the line.
0: Mm-hmm.
1: And I think that she was very brave for outright saying, I don't want to take pictures with my fans in public, because she, despite her fame, she does deserve some sense of normalcy in her life, especially because she blew up so suddenly.
0: Mm-hmm.
1: But that made a lot of people not like her as well, because I think there's an expectation that if you are famous, you owe something to your fans. But the same expectation is not given to, like, male pop stars or celebrities or actors. They can have all the privacy they want, but female celebrities, pop stars, they owe something all of a sudden, and they're expected to, like, give their time, their energy, and, like, do whatever the fan asks at any given moment, which is just not, it's just not fair.
0: Yeah. Women's boundaries are not real, right?
1: No.
0: That's the suggestion here. And this is, like, you know, this is what's implied. I think this is why it's important to interrogate this, because this is what's implied by the fact that, like, when a human being says, this is a boundary that I expect, like, we're all allowed to set,
1: mm-hmm.
0: you know? There are plenty of other celebrities who are men who also have boundaries, right? Who also have, you know, have been known to be, like, I don't want to, you know, talk to my fans, or, like, I don't want to interact. You know, a famous one was Bob Uecker,
1: mm-hmm.
0: right? And I'm going to, they're going to come after me for speaking ill of Bob Uecker. And I'm I grew up listening and loving Bob Uecker, but he was notoriously unkind, right? To lots of the people, like, would wave at him, or, you know, people would come up to get an autograph and he wouldn't respond, or, like, you know, wouldn't acknowledge them. And I have multiple stories of these, right? Maybe you had the best time of your life with Bob Uecker, right? It doesn't matter.
1: Mm-hmm.
0: You know, the point is like, these kinds of, like, male celebrities don't get treated the same way. You know, imagine somebody being like, I tried to talk to Bob Uecker and he snubbed me. People would be like, leave Bob alone.
1: Yeah, what are you doing?
0: What are you doing talking to Bob Uecker, right? How dare you?
1: Yeah.
0: But, like, somebody is like, you know, does the same thing to Chapel Roan or to a woman celebrity, and very often it's like, well, you couldn't talk to this person, you couldn't, right, you couldn't
1: mm-hmm.
0: go have dinner with them, right, you couldn't just, like, drop what you were
1: mm-hmm.
0: doing to be at service of these strangers, right? So it illustrates this kind of latent misogyny, which we were talking about before we went on air, that it's rarely ever discussed, right, and it's very
1: mm-hmm.
0: rarely ever seen by men in society, right, who
1: mm-hmm.
0: don't see or understand how these kinds of assumptions operate into a very clear power dynamic, right, that is meant to be kept invisible from men, right? Partially
1: mm-hmm.
0: because society has built laws and regulations and made it easy for men to ignore it, but they also have to ignore it,
1: mm-hmm.
0: right? That's an active process that's happening. All right, so what was the fallout for this? And I also wanted you to talk a little bit about these boundaries that Chapel Roan has set in other places, right? Because I think you're more familiar with this than I am. I know that she's sort of been like, I don't want, you know, to take pictures with my fans or, like, whatever. And that has also led her to receive some negative feedback, has it not?
1: Yeah, it has. She also, there's a clip of her from, like, probably, like, the 2025 VMAs where she, the paparazzi loves to, like, yell at women in order to get a reaction from them on the red carpet.
0: As it turns out, lots of other people who aren't journalists also do that to women to get their attention.
1: Yeah, and I feel like a lot of, like, female pop stars, the same thing happens to them, where they're getting berated by paparazzi in order to get a picture, and they kind of snap back, and it goes, like, viral or whatever, but like, I can say this because I'm a lesbian, like, Chapel Roan is, like, a mean lesbian, and I love it. Like, I think we need more of it. and, like, I love that label of a mean lesbian, but she did, like, snap back by, like, she, like, she was also, like, dressed kind of, like, in this, like, witchy way almost, which is, like, kind of poetic almost. And she had these, like, sharp nails on, and she, like, pointed at the paparazzi, and I think she was just, like, don't yell at me, which, like, yeah, you
0: seems appropriate.
1: Yell at somebody.
0: Yeah.
1: And she frequently, like, snaps back at paparazzi and or, like, will, like, refuse to give, like, autographs out. And, I mean, she just wants to, like, enjoy her life in a very normal way.
0: Yeah, yeah.
1: Which I think is totally okay. Even as a celebrity, like, you should be able to walk down the street without your personal space being violated.
0: Mm-hmm.
1: But the fallout from this was very interesting because I was getting stuff that was very anti-Chapel on my feeds, and I'm very, I, like, interact with, like, stuff about Chapel Roan in a positive way, and, like, a lot of queer and, like, sapphic media, so it just didn't make sense that it was coming to me. Like, these posts were getting, like, millions of views and, like, hundreds of thousands of likes, and there were so many news articles, specifically from the Daily Mail, which is, like,
0: oh yeah, like, yeah,
1: yeah, just like
0: tabloid rag,
1: yeah, just like nasty journalism, and also being written by other women, which is, like, I don't know if they thought that would, like, soften the blow, but it, like, they were, like, calling her names in the headlines, but
0: oh, it's just so vicious. I know.
1: Yeah, like, very hardworking people who were not necessarily me were, like, going through these, like, journalists' histories with other articles and also their personal social medias, and finding out that a lot of them were conservative and or Zionists. And like I said earlier, Chapel Roan has very publicly supported Palestine. She's donated money to Palestine at her concert. She'll, like, donate her merch proceeds. She also has, I think it's called the Midwest Princess Project. I think it's for, like, trans and queer youth, if I'm not mistaken.
0: That's right, I forgot about that.
1: Yeah. So it just kind of felt like that situation with Chapel Roan and the young girl was, like, right place, right time for everybody, because
0: everybody
1: was already very anti-Chapel Roan because she's not, like, a perfect leftist, not a perfect pop star. And, I mean, like, a lot of, like, pop culture conversations that I see, people, like, wanted a pop diva, and you had one right there, was Chapel Roan. She was doing all the diva things, but
0: yeah, but when women do it, they're like, not like that.
1: Yeah, and she's a lesbian, like, it's just too much.
0: Yeah, they're not, you're rubbing it in our faces, right?
1: But it just felt like this was, like, the last straw, like, this was the final thing that Chapel Roan did that was so evil and terrible. She upset, like, an 11-year-old girl, how dare she? So let's start a smear campaign. Let's do it. Like, it finally was, like, we can, like, dogpile on her for this, and we can ruin her career. And I don't know, like, she hasn't really done anything since, and I don't know if she's waiting for, like, the blowback to die down. But, I mean, I remember talking to other people, like, in my life about it, who already didn't, like, well, they liked Chapel Roan, like, her music or whatever, but I think,
0: or,
1: like,
0: looking for a reason.
1: Yeah.
0: Yeah,
1: so
0: which happens a lot, you know, again, conveniently, lots of times with women where they're like, well, I knew there was a reason I didn't, you know, I didn't like her. But, you know, this thing about establishing boundaries, right, and women celebrities establishing boundaries that aren't respected. And, of course, there's an element of, like, celebrities, regardless, whose privacy is traded for wealth, right? And we kind of understand that, like, look, if you're going to be a celebrity and you're going to be all over magazines and you're going to be exceptionally wealthy, and that comes with a loss of privacy that, like, celebrities generally know of a broad type that they have to trade. And I think consistent with that is a celebrity who says, fine, but I don't have to, like, that doesn't mean I have to pretend to like it, right? I can set a boundary that is appropriate. And if my fans are okay with that, then that's an appropriate boundary, right? Because I, you know, I'm an artist, you know, you would expect anyways to be an artist for your fans, which is another reason why I respected Chapel Roan for originally coming out with this, because you know, on the one hand, you know, these are very wealthy people.
1: Mm-hmm.
0: But on the other hand, they're also doing work, right? They're producing intellectual property,
1: mm-hmm.
0: and they, lots of these people aren't, and, you know, many pop stars end up rich for life, but many of them end up musicians who aren't exceptionally wealthy,
1: mm-hmm.
0: you know, forever. And the ability to lead a normal life and a private life, I think, is not something that I no longer feel comfortable with the idea of that trade-off,
1: mm-hmm.
0: right? Like, you know, maybe because I think of wealth in such despicable terms, you know, as I've aged, where I'm like, ugh.
1: Mm-hmm.
0: But I don't think it's their fault necessarily when somebody's like, hey, this is the trade-off I made in a society like this. I wish they wouldn't have, but I'm also like, these are people still, you know. I guess
1: mm-hmm.
0: privacy is important, right? Like, regardless of, unless you're like an, you know, an Elon Musk or like a true monster, then you're not deserving of that or anything
1: mm-hmm.
0: else. But like a celebrity who just makes music or goes on TV or like that kind of thing, like, you know.
1: Mm-hmm.
0: I just kind of dislike celebrity culture more broadly.
1: Yeah. And when she blew up, she was like about to like give up on music altogether because she had been in the industry for 10 years already. So just by stroke of luck, she like went super viral and everybody was talking about her for like at least a good year. She was kind of like on top of the world. She like had the largest crowd at Lollapalooza in Chicago like ever in recorded like history. Like obviously like
0: mm-hmm.
1: not strict numbers, but the crowd was so huge. And when this situation happened, there was just a lot of like tying it back to wealth, a lot of untrue like stories coming out about her. Like, she grew up in Missouri and like lived in a trailer park for a long time, and she worked like just like food service jobs while she was trying
0: mm-hmm.
1: to make music. She got signed very young. I don't remember by what label, but they were basically just like not serving her, like taking advantage of her. So she left, and she was like, I think she might have been independent for a while, but she was working food service jobs while trying to make like her dream of music come
0: mm-hmm.
1: true.
0: Mm-hmm.
1: And so I think that people forget that like she was just like a normal person like a handful of years ago, and to have like your world flipped around like that is a crazy adjustment to make, and I don't think anybody would cope very well with that.
0: Right, nobody's going to cope well with it. And you know, this is what the wealth is for, right?
1: Yeah.
0: Is because suddenly if your, you know, your social and familial relationships are completely upended and in many cases networks destroyed, because you think about like the extended networks of any celebrity suddenly become a very different relationship when that person's got millions of dollars, right?
1: Mm-hmm.
0: Then all those people are suddenly, you know, so like those people end up severing lots of those relationships, and like, so there is a cost, right, to becoming a celebrity that
1: mm-hmm.
0: is a social cost, right, let's say. And because of that, that I think is always what the sort of wealth is for. It's like, well, you get compensated because you get to start a new life with new people,
1: yeah.
0: and they're all rich
1: mm-hmm.
0: and attractive. So here's your money. And but maybe, you know, people don't always want to do that, or, you know, they become wealthy later on in life. Like, certain celebrities might try to keep some modicum of reality or use that money
1: mm-hmm.
0: for charitable work, right? And so I don't think that trade-off is fair anymore, right, where
1: mm-hmm.
0: we're just like, you know, we're going to give them celebrity, but we also get to pry into their business 100% of the time, just because I do think that makes people bad, crazy, like
1: mm-hmm.
0: sad. It can make them really angry, anxious, right? It's just not healthy. And I think it's also important that we do less of that kind of celebrity worshiping, maybe,
1: mm-hmm.
0: right? So, for example, if I heard, Olivia, that you were out at a Denny's restaurant and a child was like, hi, and you were like, please leave me alone, I'm having my breakfast. And I found
1: I would say that.
0: You would. You'd be like, get lost. I
1: get
0: want you
1: out of here.
0: How dare you interrupt my moons over my hammy or whatever you'd be eating. But if I heard that, I would be like, well, I know Olivia really well. That's ridiculous, right? I'd be like, whatever. And even if it's true, it's fine, right? It's,
1: yeah.
0: You know, maybe she was cranky because she hasn't had her breakfast and coffee
1: yeah.
0: yet, right? So, like, the idea that because these people, because they're rich and because we're in their lives or because they're artists, they're held to a different standard when we would hold another human being. And part of it is because, like, there's this social contract that we feel we've made that allows these trade-offs to happen, right?
1: Mm-hmm.
0: This power dynamic to then shift. We're like, we're going to give you a lot of money, but now you become our object, right? Mm-hmm. Now you become, you know, we can treat you misogynistically as a woman who is an abstraction, right? She's mm-hmm. not a human being. She's not a person. She's not somebody that we care about. She's a representation of woman. And so you trade that when you become a celebrity. And this is what she establishes when she's like, no, I'm not going to be an object. I can set boundaries. I can decide who I take pictures with. Like, my body mm-hmm. is still autonomous. And so I guess what I'm saying is, like, this trade-off of wealth and women celebrities, it illustrates this loss of the boundaries that are very unique to them, right? Mm-hmm. It's like, even when, again, you can point to men who have to give up some degree of their privacy, it is not the same, right? The expectations are not, don't exist in exactly the same way.
1: Mm-mm.
0: All right, go ahead.
1: I think she is definitely, like, held up to a much higher standard. I've had, like, conversations with people in my life about, like, Chappell Roan's music is, like, great, but I'm just, like, not sure about her. And I just feel like,
0: oh god,
1: we, like, just, I mean, I don't listen or consume much, like, content or music created, like, by men. Like, I just don't gravitate towards that.
0: You're not missing much.
1: No. You know, Chappell Roan actually did once say that she thinks that men make bad art, so.
0: Yeah.
1: But something that I have been talking a bit about recently with my girlfriend is Timothée Chalamet and Kylie Jenner. Like, they're dating. Yeah. And
0: this is news to me.
1: They've been dating for a while, and a lot of people were, like, Timothée Chalamet, everybody thought that he was so, like artsy and, like, highbrow and had, like, higher standards for himself. And then once he started dating Kylie Jenner, everybody was, like, disgusted by, like, that, which is, like, also misogynistic.
0: Yeah.
1: But they both did partnerships recently that got them in some hot water, and I actually hadn't heard about the partnership that Timothée Chalamet did, but I first saw an advertisement for the Meta Ray-Ban glasses, which are a problem in and of itself,
0: mm-hmm.
1: but Kylie Jenner is, like, their ambassador for it, and she did this, like, minute-long advertisement of her. It was from the perspective of the glasses, and she was just, like, in her mansion, like, telling her.
0: How tone-deaf. Good Lord.
1: And she was telling her, like, I mean, they're basically, like, her servants, like, her personal chef. Like, she was, like, moving this, like, probably multi-million dollar, like, sculpture into her house, and she was, like, telling them where to put it. And she got in a lot of hot water, like, for that. And also, this was not as, it was more of, like, in the social media circles that, like, I'm, like, in, but the song in the background was by, like, I think she might be more, like, dance EDM. Her name's Nina Jirachi,
0: mm-hmm.
1: and she, her song was in the background of it, and a lot of people were really mad that she would
0: consent
1: to having her song in this advertisement for, like, the Meta glasses. And I don't think she said anything about it, but she just got in such hot water with people in those circles, which is fair, but I just don't think that if it was a man's song, anybody would have bat an eye.
0: Mm.
1: So that was, like, a huge controversy. But Timothée Chalamet, he did an advertisement for Kalshi, so, like, betting on literally everything. I hadn't seen the ad. I hadn't heard anybody talk about it. And the Meta Ray-Ban glasses are terrible, yes, but he wasn't getting, like, headlines written about him about how terrible he is for endorsing gambling.
0: Yeah.
1: When they both endorse, like, two things that are, like destroying, like, the earth. And also, like, gambling is obviously a huge addiction problem for men specifically, and their choice of both of them was, like an idealized version of, like, for women and for men, and picking Timothée Chalamet was a strategic choice
0: right.
1: to target young men, but he didn't get, like, headlines written about him, or, like, there wasn't controversy about him when he also, like, sold his, like, image to be paid, like, millions of dollars for endorsing something terrible.
0: It's just business. What do you mean?
1: It's just business.
0: Yeah.
1: And it's just, like, I mean, both of them, like, they're incredibly, like, they're both incredibly wealthy as it is, but they got paid to endorse these two, like, terrible things, but people only cared when Kylie Jenner did it.
0: Mm-hmm. Yeah. So this is a great point, right? An excellent point. And, you know, for any of our listeners who are skeptical, I can assure you that there's plenty of media studies research out there that confirms the point that Olivia is making, which is that there is a, here's the thing. There's probably lots of women out there who are nodding their head because they obviously know this to be true. But there are probably some skeptical men out there who are listening and who don't think this is true. But I'm telling you that the media studies research on this is pretty conclusive. You know, there is a framework, a double standard at play, which determines in many cases not just how men interpret the news of this kind, but also how many women do, right? Through the journal, through how this media comes to journalists, as you were describing, like many of the women journalists in the tabloid that was going after Chaperone were women, and they're using all these really ugly slurs and ideas and misogynistic concepts that they themselves are subjected to, right, on a regular basis. So there's this like all this like universe of logic that gets kind of wrestled and turned around, because you're right, like the double standard is very much present in a variety of different media studies landscapes. The one I was going to mention was on my dissertation, which was about teleworkers, right? So people who work from home. This was in the early 2000s, and I was doing this research where, you know, pre-pandemic and pre sort of Zoom as a widespread usable, you know, platform. So many workers were working from home, but they were using kind of different technologies. And a lot of the logic of the early 2000s or mid-2000s was like how to use technology so that women could work from home and like take care of children. Mm-hmm. So they could have the best of both worlds, right? You didn't have to choose between being a mother and being a worker. You could be both. Of course, women have always been both. And like as Azadi Russell Hochschild argues, women have been doing two jobs, right? The paid labor and then the second shift, which is the unpaid domestic labor that primarily women are responsible for doing at home in heterosexual couplehood especially. So I keep getting off track here. The point I'm trying to make is that in my dissertation, that one of the results that I found was that a bunch of companies ended their telework policy in 2000 and I think it was 8. Those companies were Best Buy, Zappos Shoes, Bank of America, Yahoo, and a couple of other ones that I cannot recall. But there was about 5 or 6 that ended their telework policy within a couple of months of each other, a couple of weeks of each other. The only one that gets mentioned is Yahoo, because they had a female, they had a woman as a CEO. Her name is Marissa Mayer. And she was, I wrote a whole chapter that focused just on the news coverage of her deciding to end this telework policy, because the argument was that if you ended telework policies, then women with children would have to choose between taking care of children or going back to work. Mm-hmm. And that this was an anti-feminist position for Marissa Mayer, the CEO of Yahoo, to take. And basically I wrote at the time, like, it's very unfair to hold her to this standard when none of these other men who had all ended these telework policies at the exact same time, they never faced any of the same scrutiny. Nobody even knows their names, right? And why? Well, because they did it for the business, mm-hmm. right? They made a business decision. And for some reason, Marissa Mayer was having to make a business decision and a decision for her

0: she was held to an unfair standard. She was supposed to be a mom to everybody and be a woman to all these women workers and a CEO, whereas men just get to be CEOs.
1: Mm-hmm. Yeah, and similarly with like the Chaperone paparazzi thing, so many men have like physically assaulted paparazzi and they're just fine.
0: That's a great point. You know, one I think doesn't get talked about enough, whereas like when people see like a celebrity hit somebody in the paparazzi, like, well, I don't condone violence, but, you know, should have left them alone, that kind of thing, right? But like when women are like, hey, respect my boundaries, and they're like, you monster.
1: Yeah.
0: Right? How dare you? How dare you tell us to respect your boundaries and privacy?
1: Yeah, it's just like Chapel Roan or like any female public figure says something like maybe a little bit unsavory and it like makes headlines, but like there are like abusers who are like musicians or actors who are still getting awards, still going on tour, and they're just fine. But like one wrong move for like any like woman or a queer person and like everything that they've worked for could just like go away right before their very eyes.
0: Yeah. And so when you said that, it made me think, what constitutes unsavory for you know, for women or you know, women celebrities, I should say, or you know, say, let's say gays and lesbians in the media, or like a trans actress or something like that. Like, what would be, what constitutes unsavory, do you think? I'm putting you on the spot here because I know if I was to ask you what would constitute unsavory for men and male celebrities, the answer to that is like, it's got to be really bad.
1: Yeah.
0: Right? It has to essentially be, you know, sexual assault, something like that. You know, for male celebrities, for the most part, they can weather most other things.
1: Mm-hmm.
0: You know what I mean? Which is unbelievable to say out loud, but like, that's a reality, right? Like, if you're a celebrity and that, and you're involved in most kinds of crimes that don't involve that sensitive topic, then you probably could weather it. Your PR team could probably make you make it happen. But for women and for lesbians, you know, or for, say, trans women of color, this is an impossible task, right? That's the, you know, the, as you described, being caught in between both of these sides. This is what we're talking about, right? Like, it's an impossible navigation, right?
1: Yeah.
0: It's impossible.
1: Yeah, I think, I mean, it's kind of an impossible question to answer because it could just be like you're having like a bad day and you take the wrong tone, or like you're like snippy at like an interviewer. Like, it literally could be anything, because the way that it can just spiral so quickly out of your control on social media, more specifically, I do think tabloids like the Daily Mail, they still are relevant and they do fuel the machine. But I think that it's so easy for people on social media to just, like, blatantly lie. That with Chapel Roan, there were accounts that were made of people who claimed that they went to her high school and knew her in high school.
0: Oh, I remember this
1: now. And there was, like, a picture, a real picture of her with some, like, random guy. Because when you're a lesbian, people love to claim that you're not actually a lesbian.
0: Yeah, I've heard this.
1: And so it was someone who did not know Chapel Roan. It was just like a picture that they took off of someone else's TikTok, just this random girl. And they claimed that she and her boyfriend, Chapel Roan, and her boyfriend that she, it probably was not her actual boyfriend, whether or not she actually dated this person in this picture, that they were super racist in high school and that like she was super mean and she was a bully. And, I mean, most people aren't going to take the time to actually, like, fact check what that person's saying. It's just going to get, like, quotes reposted. There's going to be headlines made about it, whether or not it's actually real. And, like, the people who should be fact checking it, who are, like, journalists who you would, I mean, if it's coming from the Daily Mail, like, you're not actually going to expect anything. But it's talked about with some form of legitimacy just because some random person on like Twitter or Instagram said it. So I think it doesn't matter if you, as like a woman or a queer person, said something that actually deserves scrutiny, because it could just happen anyways.
0: Yeah, I mean, I think the Chapel Roan episode illustrates, you know, that pretty, I think, pretty conclusively, that and she must be aware of this, right? Like, and this is, you know, this is not to say that like she didn't understand.

0: understand that there would be risks involved with, say, putting up a boundary with her fans and with the media, knowing, you know, she's not dumb. Obviously, she knows what this could lead to and what it would lead to. So I think that that's also part of this, right, is like, again, there's not just like that women's boundaries aren't respected, but that it's like the audacity to even try to establish them is worthy of punishment, right, is worthy. And that's why we, I think we start to see celebrities like Chappell Roan become, it's like there will be people using the language like she's inviting this. This is what she's asking for by setting a boundary, right, by saying this is not, you know, this is not acceptable. You know, I don't want to be doing these kinds of pictures and blah, blah, blah. Right. It's this sense of entitlement to women's privacy, to their bodies, right, to their emotional labor. Right. That is the expected kind of exchange. And when women are like, no, I'm autonomous, I don't have to do those kinds of things. Right. Like this is often the response we get in a misogynistic society. And I think that so often it is invisible, right? I think so often people can't see that, like, this is the logical sort of steps that are happening when we're talking about women celebrities. Because, again, like, you know this as well as I do, that oftentimes you'll hear women say these things about Chappell Roan or other celebrities, and you're like, bro, come on, right? You want to be like, you have to be able to see, you know, what this is. And I know it's difficult, and I know it is concealed from us, and that's, of course, why we're talking about it today. You know, the goal of this is not to be, you know, Olivia and I are both laughing, right? Because it's that exhaustive, sarcastic, like, how else do you talk about these kinds of topics over and over and over again without feeling incredibly depressed, right? Incredibly sad and hopeless. And so, you know, part of what I feel like we try to do is at least treat it like not... treat it as commonplace, right? Treat it at the very least. I'm not going to pretend like this stuff isn't happening all the time, right? At the very least, like, I will treat it with a level of seriousness that it obviously deserves, but also I'm not going to pretend like these are rare occurrences, right? This is part of a complex system that we can see in operation in a variety of different ways, right? And so, like, it's really, really important to be able to connect, like, how a woman celebrity gets treated in the mass media and how easy it is for an audience to come after her. And to see that they would not have done this if this was a man, right? And we would have different expectations if it was a man. Another thing I was thinking about, like, I didn't finish my point about Sarah Rodriguez, right? I was kind of rambling about that. But the thing I think was interesting about her is, like, the immediate, I'm going to take responsibility for this thing and drop out, right? Like, there's men who haven't dropped out of races after legitimate sexual assault claims. You know what I mean? Who have been like, well, I'm going to ride this thing out. And that's another thing that we just, like, take for granted, that, like, these women are going to fall on the grenade for it. And again, not to say that she didn't, that wasn't the right call, you know? That's not what I'm saying. I'm saying, like, if that was the right call, she made it immediately and didn't make herself into a giant baby martyr and make everybody feel bad for them before they usher themselves away in disgrace, right? She was like, okay, fine, I'm out, you know?
1: Yeah. And I think about, like, autonomy and, like women's bodies when you're a celebrity. Like, Chappell Roan is a woman, but she's also, like, a lesbian, so she's not making, like, she's not producing, like, music videos or, like, her tours or making music for men, and, like, she's not, like, selling, like, she's not, like, selling sex or anything, like, men. She's doing it, like, for, like, queer audiences and for other lesbians. And I have been, like, just, like, thinking about how, because with, to tie back to, like, the, like, meta glasses, like, women are, like, a huge part of, like, consumerism. Like, they spend the most money. And, like, in media, a lot of, like, lesbians and queer women, like, there's just not a lot of queer media, like, or lesbian-focused media because, like, there aren't a lot of, like, lesbians, obviously. Like, most women aren't, like, are going to, like, feel more inclined to consume things that are, like, depict straight relationships. And that's fine, but we've talked about how, like, I have strong feelings about Heated Rivalry. Because...
0: okay, this is Olivia's take and not mine.
1: I'm not, I won't get too into it, however...
0: Like, I kind of want to because we do have time, but, you know, it's up to you the level of heat you want to take.
1: Like, the main audience for that show are straight women, because like they can still like consume content about this like gay relationship and still, I mean, like the actors themselves, like they're straight, so it's not like they can't picture themselves with these like, or like fantasize about like men like them, because like the actual men themselves are still straight.
0: Mm-hmm.
1: And there's still like a large demographic of straight women who really enjoy like male like gay romances, and that's like that's great, like we need more of that obviously, but they're just, a lot of straight women feel like, in my experience, like talking to other people, like there's just a different relationship with straight women and lesbians, because like there's no, like there's not as much commonality, I guess, between one another. Like, yes, you're both women, but you experience the world so differently, because there's not as much men like centered.
0: Mm-hmm.
1: Happening, and there's just not very much media centered around lesbians, I think, because much of the consumer demographic of women, like they're straight. And
0: mm-hmm.
1: then also to see Chapel Roan like try to be taken down so quickly, it all just like it's homophobia and it's misogyny, like coming at Chapel Roan and coming at these like, you know, queer like media shows, music. It's just like a lot all at once, basically.
0: Right, and you know, this raises, I think, a point that I've been sort of wrestling with, which is like, I want to encourage, you know, my students, and I want to encourage my listeners to consider their sort of gut response to these things, right? Because very often they're being pushed or managed in a particular way, and they will reveal some level of ideological, you know, let's call it adaptation, that you have towards accepting these kinds of justifications, or like they're revealing, right, about what the mass media wants you to accept as a sort of normalcy. So, you know, the argument that you were just making about, you know, the lack of representation, this is always a topic that I think is important to talk about, because we have to be able to see ourselves represented, and
1: mm-hmm.
0: we have to be able to see each other, right, other groups of people represented, and those groups have to be able to represent themselves for these kinds of reasons. And when we don't permit that to happen, we should look at the reasons why. And I think you've really illustrated exactly why in this case that Chapel Roan faces these multiple barriers, right? Because she sets boundaries as a woman, right? And the setting of boundaries automatically puts her in opposition to a hierarchical society in which men tell women what to do, right? So like being a lesbian in this case puts you into, you know, very much like queer black women, right? In which you face these sort of interlocking and intersectional forms of oppression that reach people differently. And so, you know, lots of, you know, I've talked about this with you and with other students and with other people, right, about, you know, these interlocking layers, these intersections, because, you know, white women, straight women, right, they oftentimes occupy a spot in the hierarchy that is very protective of the status quo, right?
1: Mm-hmm.
0: And so this is not to say that all of these women hate lesbians or, you
1: right.
0: know, but, you know, but this is part of like how a structure of hierarchy exists and where representation is important at sort of redistributing and recentering the way that we think about all these things, because these messages do become widespread. They become very, very socially popular, and men and women and everybody, I think, doesn't pay enough attention to the sort of latent misogyny that persists in our culture. And you and I were just talking about it. We have about 5 minutes left. I want to talk about the topic you raised, which is about, you know, like why people maybe don't even know or understand like what misogyny is, or
1: mm-hmm.
0: whether they're looking at it. So like, take us through how this sort of unfolded without using any unkind language, Olivia.
1: Yeah, I guess like one of like my goals, just like, I don't know how I came about it, but I just wanted to, like, work on, like, using more inclusive language just, like, in my everyday life. Like, I have a lot of, like, queer friends. Well, like, all my friends are queer. but I have a lot of, like, friends who are trans, and I, like, have, like, a lot of, like, detailed, like, conversations with them. And, like, me and my girlfriend love to just, like, talk about, like, every, like, little thing, like, I guess, like, we love to be a little bit too woke sometimes, and, like, we have, like, a lot of conversations about that. So I was just, like, thinking about trying to work on, like, not using as much gendered language where I could, and, like, the B word is, like, very commonplace in a lot of, like, gay spaces, and a lot of, like, queer people have conversations about, like, the misogyny that, like, gay men have is very different than, like,
0: yeah.
1: what straight men have, and it still
0: mm-hmm.
1: exists, and, like, a lot of gay men spend a lot of time with women, but it just manifests in a different way. So me and my friends have been talking a lot about, like, the way that, like, our language is gendered, and how, like, using, like, the B word against other women can just be, whether you intend it to be or not, can be misogynistic. And so I've been able to kind of, like, make that percolate in, like, everyone's minds that are around
0: mm-hmm.
1: me. And it's, like, made for some really, like, they're not, like, pleasant conversations to have, but, like, interesting and, like, thought-provoking conversations about the way that we all, like, interact with language that feels very commonplace in our communities, but we should maybe, like, think twice about.
0: Yeah, that's a great point, because, you know, the language that we use creates the kind of environment that we exist in, right? And so we're always, you know, I can imagine that even a, you know, a use of the term within, you know, a circle of just women could still feel bad.
1: Yeah.
0: Right?
1: Mm-hmm.
0: Like, you know, because it's still a misogynistic society
1: mm-hmm.
0: that you exist within, right? And so I understand how, like, using words that the dominant culture has used as a form of control and oppression and humiliation, like, there have been, you know, 1,000, we're not going to talk about them, everybody knows them and can think of them,
1: mm-hmm.
0: but, like, there is a certain element of power in being able to use that term or terms within your own subcultures, within your
1: mm-hmm.
0: own circles. I get that, and as somebody who is only representative of the oppressor class, I don't have that experience at all, right? I can't, there's nothing, anytime I would use any of these terms, it would be to denigrate, you know, somebody, to oppress them,
1: mm-hmm.
0: and so that's, if I never say those words and everybody else is allowed to, that creates a power imbalance that's supposed to equalize this,
1: mm-hmm.
0: right? And that's why I'm supportive of it,
1: mm-hmm.
0: because I think linguistically the math checks out.
1: Mm-hmm.
0: So no argument for me on that. Separate point is, does that have an effect within the communities of people using it still, right? Because the words still have power. They still have meaning. And that meaning is still, you know, directly attached to that power structure, you know.
1: Mm-hmm.
0: You can use it within your community, but you don't actually get to change what it means.
1: Exactly.
0: You know what I mean? And so, like, I'm very curious about that. We're running out of time. We only got about a minute left for you to answer this, you know, for you to comment on this point. But, like, I think this is kind of what you're getting at, right? Like, what you're saying about the use of this term within your communities. So, any thoughts about that, or does that sound like a fair take on your point?
1: Yeah, I think, like, me and my, like, girlfriends, we've talked about how, like, it is different when, like, women in our spaces, like, use it with one another, like, in, like, a friendly manner, but
0: mm-hmm.
1: there's still, you have to, like, sit back and think about how, like, it came to be.
0: Yeah.
1: Just, like, the context of everything, and I think that we forget sometimes that, like, language has power. We should just, like, be mindful of that.
0: Yeah. No, that is fair, right? Because I think one of the things that I've been encouraging my students to do as much as possible is to, you know, and I've had other people, well, there's students on here talk about this, and we've even talked about it in some classes, which is to consider the way that some of these words and phrases or interactions actually make you feel in your body, right?
1: Mm-hmm.
0: Like, how that manifests itself, because I think that's telling in the case of what you're saying here, Olivia, which is that, like, you know that this word carries some power, right? You can feel it in your bones, and we need to interrogate it, because there's a good possibility it's doing damage, right?
1: Mm-hmm.
0: Even though, again, it's being used within your subculture, within your own context. That doesn't mean, and just because you were saying this is now innocuous because we're using it this way, is it really,
1: mm-hmm.
0: right? And that, I think, is a question that remains unanswered, because you're not the first person from an oppressed group who says, hey, the use of this language is somewhat uncomfortable,
1: mm-hmm.
0: right? It's there's something we should be looking into. So, all right, we're going to be right out of time. I appreciate it, Olivia. You have been tuned into the News Hole on River West Radio. You can catch us next week, Friday at 3 p.m., and you can hear past episodes at riverwestradio.com. Olivia, I appreciate you coming on so much.
1: Of course.
0: All right, we will see you all next week. And if you are in the River West 24, you should come see me. I'm going to be at some checkpoint, but I'm not sure which one. Mm-hmm. So good luck to me.
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4: What would I try if I was safe always? How I feel right now is okay. Do something every day that scares me, cause these feelings are temporary. Face the pain, feel the love, was so closed off. Now I wanna build some stuff. It takes a village or maybe your whole city. The illest ones are always the ones who know the gritty. The struggle, who's growing with me if your soul is pretty in the flow.
5: To those who are under the sound of my voice, I greet you with the ancient Sanskrit greeting, Namaste. By which I mean, the divinity in me salutes the divinity in you. And as our divinities salute each other, as our very souls honor each other, let all of us who share the oneness of divinity turn and honor the ultimate divinity, the one who gave us life and made us one. I'm talking about the nameless one who has countless names. Welcome, welcome, welcome to this set of Jazz Jive. Once again, I am your host, Stephen G., proud to bring you the 99th set of Jazz Jive, all of which has come to you from the studios of WXRW 104.1 FM in the hustling, bustling city of Milwaukee, who unfortunately has the same president as the rest of the country. That lying, cheating, low-down purveyor of division. I'm talking Donald J. for jackass Trump. I am encouraged, though, that there are so many people in this country that are fighting against his utter madness. Anyway, our shows are streamed and archived at riverwestradio.com. That's riverwestradio.com. This is our next to the last show. We're going to do the 99th show today, and next week will be the 100th show. And then we're going to be taking a hiatus. We may be back, but we've got some life things to get done. And so it has been a pleasure bringing you this iconic music called jazz, indeed. And we are not done yet. Today, we will be doing Sounds of Summer, and all of our songs will have summer in the title. And so, let me remind you that you are listening to Jazz Jive, where we do a little bit of jiving, but a whole lot more jazzing. And here we go, getting it started right now.

just good enough, man. That was John Coltrane with Summertime, Steve Davis on the bass, McCoy Tyner on the piano, and Elvin Jones on the drums. That's dedicated to all my friends and family out there who have been listening. I thank you so very much. We move now to one of my favorite musicians of all time, Summer in the City with Quincy Jones. Here we go.

album, You've Got It Bad, Girl. That was Quincy Jones with a cast of thousands. He always brought together some of the best. That was Summer in the City. Welcome this evening to Jazz Jive 99. This is our 99th show, and the theme is Sounds of Summer. All the songs that we're playing this evening have the word summer in the title. And here we go with another one. We have the Tony Williams Trio, made up of Mulgrew Miller on piano and Ira Coleman on the bass. This is Summer Me, Summer You. No, this is Summer Me, Winter Me. And this is Jazz Jive. I prefer summer.

at Mulgrew Miller. He sure can play some piano. That was Summer Me, Winter Me by the Tony Williams Trio, which includes Mulgrew Miller on piano, Ira Coleman on bass, and Tony Williams, of course, on the drums. We move from Tony Williams to Betty Carter, who is going to sing for us Once Upon a Summertime right here on Jazz Jive.

tune written by Michel Legrand. I'm pretty sure that's how you pronounce his name. From the album, It's Not About the Melody, that was Betty Carter with Once Upon a Summertime. Ha! We move on our Sounds of Summer Night. Each song we play has summer in the title. And I hope it has been a good summer for you, too. We are pretty much right in the middle of it. And so continue to have fun. And if you haven't been having fun, go out and have some before this sunshine turns to snow. We move on with Summer in Central Park by Horace Silver.

he of Cape Verdean descent. That was Horace Silver from his album In Pursuit of the 27th Man. He's on the cover just of Running. Yes, indeed. Summer in Central Park. We move on to one who has indeed traveled around the world playing his music. This is Dizzy Gillespie on the Dizzy on the French Riviera from the album Dizzy on the French Riviera. This is Dizzy Gillespie with the long, long summer.

Heather Mitchell by Sunny Singh in our Democracy Now! Studio. This is Democracy Now!, democracynow.org. I'm Amy Goodman with Anjali Kamat, who's rejoined us at Democracy Now!, has spent the last several years working on a PBS Firelight-supported documentary film about India's rightward shift. So it's great.

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1: Here we go. Here we go. I would pot it down a little bit.

0: It is what it is. That's for sure. I'm Carol Hale, and I have with me today a guest. Joey Halva. Would you pronounce your last name?
1: Grijalva.
0: Grijalva. Si. Grijalva. Yes. Yes. So Joey has written a book on jazz in Milwaukee, which is the title of the book. Mm-hmm. excuse me. And we chose today to have Joey on the show because, you know, he knows so much of the history of jazz. But in particular today, Manti Ellis, who was a beloved musician, an inspiration here in Milwaukee. And he got so many people involved in music, in jazz. And Manti Ellis was a wonderful, really a wonderful person. You know, I seen him regularly at the Jazz Gallery. Pardon me. And I had been, was blessed to be at his 90th birthday party. Last year. It was at Sam's Place, and it was a really excellent party. And so glad that we had something for Manti when he was in the home stretch. So Joey, what brings you into, you know, what you're doing? How mm-hmm. you came to love jazz, for one thing. How you came, what was your intro, yeah. and how did you come to write this book?
1: Yeah, well, thank you so much, Carol, for having me. It's really an honor. excuse me. The last time I was on River West Radio, it was when I was originally promoting this book. If we're live on the videos, you can see it.
0: They can see it, I believe.
1: It came out 7 years ago uh-huh. in 2019. So that was the last time I was here. And you saw me last week at the Jazz Gallery.
0: Yes.
1: Reading a in-progress piece I was working on and am working on. In memory of Manti, because Manti was the one, you know, who kind of laid the foundation for this book for me as a journalist and as a writer. But to your question about how I first got interested in jazz, as a relatively young person, even though I just turned 40, it was actually through hip-hop music. Hip-hop music was my first love as a kid growing up in the 90s. There was sort of a golden age of hip-hop in the early 90s, and specifically A Tribe Called Quest. They're a group from New York.
0: That was the name of it, A Tribe Called Quest.
1: A Tribe Called Quest, yep. It's a group from New York, and they had a song called We Got the Jazz, and I just keyed into that word and the sounds that were happening on that track, and I said, let me investigate. And I was aware of jazz being a thing, being a genre of music. But that's when I really kind of cued in and discovered people like Coltrane, Miles Davis, and got pretty into them in high school and then college. And I grew up here in Milwaukee in the city, in the Sherman Park neighborhood, and went off to college and meandered around the world in different places, Europe and Canada, and then moved back in late 2013 and became a music journalist, a freelance music journalist. And that's what I was doing in the city in the mid-2010s. I was the first freelance writer hired by 88.9 Radio Milwaukee, and the Jazz Estate was reopening in 2016, 10 years ago, under new ownership. And one of my bosses at the station asked me to write something about jazz in Milwaukee in honor of the estate opening back up. And so I did my research, and I had been going to shows, local shows, and met some people, namely Jamie Brewick, great trumpet player in town, and he recommended that I talk to Manti. He said, Manti's like the godfather of Milwaukee jazz, so if you want to start somewhere, you can start with Manti. And so I contacted him, called him up, and picked him up from his house in Dineen Park, and we had a conversation on mic, just like you and I are having right now, 10 years ago exactly, pretty much, in July of 2016. And he was 83 at the time, but his memory was solid. I mean,
0: he was sharp.
1: Very sharp, very sharp, and very charismatic, and, you know, soft-spoken, but when he said something, you listened, you know. And so that's how I came to know Manti and came to know the Milwaukee jazz scene. And, you know, a lot of people who've paid tribute to him over the last couple weeks since he passed 2 weeks ago have been musicians and jazz appreciators. And I know Mark Lawson wrote something as a part of a larger piece for the Shepherd Express, who, you know, kind of spearheaded the revival of the jazz gallery in recent years. And but I come at it from a writer's perspective, and that's how Manti entered my life, working on a piece about jazz history in Milwaukee, and that kind of snowballed. You know, once I talked to Manti, he gave me these other names, you know, Ida Cola and Victor Campbell, and, you know, and so I just began talking to lots and lots of people, and it just kind of picked up and resulted in this book right here, The Images of America, Milwaukee Jazz Book, which is a book that I never intended to write. These sepia-toned covered books that you might see at Walgreens or, you know, various bookstores, they're mostly pictures, right? It's mostly a pictorial history, and so it was my task to find those pictures, which was a big undertaking. And needless to say, the publisher does not provide a budget for archive, you know, finding those pictures and paying for those pictures. So I had to kind of do that all on my own, and I got lucky, and I met some people along the way who had treasure troves of pictures, and the kids of some of these players, like Billy Johnson, Scat Johnson's son.
0: Wow.
1: And spoke to his sister, Billy's sister, and you know, spent time in people's homes and learning about the history, looking at pictures, and then I compiled all that in this book. And like I said, I was hesitant to do this book because I wanted to do something a little more complex, a little deeper than simply pictures and sort of the Wikipedia type, you know, entries on some of these people. But when I brought this project offer to people in the jazz scene, like Jamie and Mark Davis and Manti, they said, yeah, you should do that. Like, that, we would love that. Like, that would be, to have it all sort of in one place, the history, as much as you can fit in, because it's a strict, like, 127 page. They're like, it's got to be this.
0: It's a good reading amount. But, you know, not too much, not too little. It's mm-hmm. a nice sized, I think, nice-sized book.
1: So that's how that came to be, and that's how I got to know the man that, you know, we're thinking about today is in our thoughts. And so, yeah.
0: How nice to be so remembered as he is. I mean, he's smiling somewhere. Manti's mm-hmm. out there. You know, I feel that this is just a thin veil, you know, between now and there. And certainly he's pleased that you're doing the show today.
1: You know, he's like, he represents so much, you know, beyond the music. You know, I mean, he is a direct connection to this bygone era in history, in American history. You know, when jazz first came to be, you know, over 100 years ago, out of New Orleans, it spread across the country slowly but surely, and, you know, it made its way up to Milwaukee, and by the 30s, when he was born, it had a strong, you know, captured the culture, and it was sort of the preeminent music of the time in the 30s and 40s when Manti was a child. And the big band era was in full swing, pun intended, during that time, and all Manti had to do was walk a block down the street to see Bernie Young and his big band rehearsing in a house on Fifth Street.
0: Wow.
1: Here in what Manti called the Sixth Ward, and what now some people refer to as Bronzeville, you know. So that was his, you know, beginnings of exposure to the music. And I made a mistake when I was talking to him and interviewing him. I said, you know, what were you listening to in the house? What kind of records did your dad have on when you were a kid? And he's like, we didn't have a record player, you know, like, working class people, you know, couldn't afford a record player back then. And so he learned, I mean, he first heard his dad on piano.
0: First hand.
1: Yeah, he heard it live, first hand. Dad on piano. Then eventually as he got older, him and his buddies walking down the street to hear Bernie Young and Burt Bailey's big band were also in the neighborhood.
0: Wow.
1: And then as he got a little bit older, him and his buddies would start going to the clubs on Walnut Street and off of Walnut Street.
0: Excuse
1: and they
0: me,
1: would
0: I used to go. I was, you know, I wasn't old enough to be in there, but I used to go to hear at the club in Brownsville.
1: Mm-hmm.
0: I remember, and my husband, which it was later my husband, dancing on a tabletop there.
1: Mm-hmm.
0: At you know, whatever the name of the place was in Brownsville.
1: Mm-hmm.
0: You know, I've all loved jazz. Always been my first and foremost

0: is closed, and by 6:30, 7 o'clock, everyone was on Walnut Street between 6th and 10th, and there was a few clubs on Walnut Street there. We'd hang out all night, doing nothing wrong, just playing the jukebox. You hustle nickels from people, and you put a nickel in, you could hear Dexter Gordon, you could hear Bird, you could hear George Shearing, you hear, you know, that for a nickel you could play a record. They had the 45s in it. Oh, man, yeah, Manti Ellis Music Center.
1: Manti Ellis Music Center?
0: Right.
2: Should I push it?
0: 19.
3: So that was a second clip.
2: Oh, hello, everybody.
3: we had a couple different voices happening around us. But
2: yeah.
3: So in that first clip, you know, that we just heard from Manti, he was talking about going to the clubs with his pals and hustling nickels to play the jukebox. And that's how he became acquainted with some of the early big names in jazz in the 40s and early 50s. And during that time, you know, there was also informal apprenticeships was a big thing. You know, if you wanted to learn how to play the saxophone, you grabbed your saxophone and you went down to a club and you told an older cat, hey, I think I can play. I want to learn from you. Like, hey, can I play a little something for you? And maybe you can show me the ropes.
2: Wow.
3: You know, I mean, this was before, like, you know, taking classes at an institute or a conservatory,
2: right?
3: you know, you know, and that's how people learned. And that's how Manti learned. You know, he went to Billy Wallace when he was 8 years old and played and learned how to play the piano.
2: Wow.
3: On top of what his father taught him, you know.
2: Mm-hmm.
3: And interestingly, Billy Wallace moved to Chicago, and years later, Manti went to visit him, and Manti was older at this time, and there was an 8-year-old kid who was just like Manti, coming to Billy Wallace, taking lessons when he was 8, and Manti said, who's that little kid, he's a peanut head kid with the horn rim glasses, who's that kid, you know, hanging around you? And Billy said, that's little Herbie, he's gonna be a heck of a piano player when he grows up. And that was Herbie Hancock, yeah.
2: I love him. The theme for this show, Herbie Hancock, Maiden Voyage. Love him.
3: Yeah,
2: love
3: there you
2: him.
3: Go.
2: Absolutely.
3: And Manti and his wife were at Herbie's first gig at Curo's.
2: Wow, hey.
3: Yeah.
2: And Gallagher's was next door to Curo's, you know. And I remember Curo's, Jerry Curo. Well, you know, they were so slick, these Italian guys. They were slick. Hey, but yeah, so I remember them.
3: Mm-hmm.
2: Yeah, sure.
3: And so Manti told me that he doesn't remember ever paying for a music lesson. And he said he was just given so much knowledge was shared with him and mentorship. And that's why, you know, later in life and all our throughout his adult life, he gave back so much to the community and to people who wanted to learn, and young people who wanted to learn. And one of the ways he did that was creating the jazz program at the Wisconsin Conservatory of Music with Tony King in the 1970s.
2: From the beginning.
3: Yeah.
2: Yeah.
3: Tony King?
2: The whole thing. The conservatory thing. So and man, he had such a soothing voice as well. He had, go ahead.
3: Yeah, no. The conservatory, so many people today who are established jazz names like Brian Lynch and Dave Bayless and so many of these guys got their start, and ladies got their start at the conservatory as young students, you know, learning jazz in the 70s. And that around the same time as the conservatory program was established as an accredited jazz, degree program that actually competed around the country and would clean up at these competitions around the country, to the point where Manti said, the Notre Dame Festival said, we don't want you back. Like, stop coming. You just keep kicking everyone's butt. And, like, we want a little more level playing field. And, you know, you can go to a different collegiate jazz festival. Yeah.
2: You were too good for us.
3: Yeah. They said, your kids are too good for us. So around that same time, he opened up his store on Hampton. And that's the next clip we have from Manti, if you want to just press the space bar. Yeah.

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When people have a lot, they want more. When they have nothing, they will happily share it. Some people never getting your way builds character. By now our character must be deep and wide as the continent of Africa, Australia, giant cascade of scars spilling over our huge night. Where did the power go? Did it enjoy its break? Is power exhausted? What is real power? Who really has power? Did the generator break? Do you imagine silence more powerful because it might contain everything? Quiet always lives inside noise, but does it get much done? Silent waits for truth to break it. Calendars can weep too. They want us to have better days. Welcome to every minute. Feel lucky you're still in it. No bird builds a wall. Sky purse, jingling change. Won't give up our hopes for anything. Not your fault, you didn't make the world. How dare this go on and gone, cried the person who believed in praying. God willing, God willing, God willing. There were others who prayed to ruins and stumps. Open palms, hold more. Refuse to give mistakes too much power. Annoying person, person who told me to stay home and do what other girls do. If you disappeared, I still might miss you. Babies want to help us. They laugh for no reason. Pay close attention to a drop of water on the kitchen table. You cannot say one word about religion and exclude Ahmed.

Oh, it wasn't supposed to end like that. Dang, I don't have a beat. I don't have a prepared beat. Oh, I just played that beat. Here we go, I want to keep with the DMB, so I'm gonna, I have another beat, a DMB beat on my thing here. I just gotta find it. Stay tuned for the DVD commentary of Super Ego's Life.

Shout out to the people who are no longer here that are that played an integral part in our lives and shared joy and pain and everything that's in between. You know, the only thing that we get out of life is, well, I don't know. There's a lot of things we get out of life, but the only thing that's really promised is, I guess, the end of it. So I really appreciate all the people that have been in my life, my mama, my dad, all my friends, everybody, and all the people I never got to meet too, whether that was family or otherwise. You know, there's people that I never got to cross paths with that are no longer here. Yeah, so that beat brings back a lot of like memories about my soul sister. So now I want to play another beat, a drum and bass beat, and this most recent one that I've been like kind of, this has been on repeat, so this is called Planet Craft, and I hope you enjoy. Let's see, let's do this.

Yeah, it's probably the illest beat I've made in the past week or so, I'd say. Every beat that I've been making has been, like, insane. Like, and I started writing yesterday, finally, after 6 months of just writing crap. Yo. This instrumental, yo, it put me in the flow state till I fall down to the ground. Milwaukee snowflake, okay. Be on the grind like cheat code. Perfect balance with words and talents, my super ego. And certain people, I avoid them like the plague. Destroy just like the pain, see what voices all remain. Coins into the game and all.

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Yeah, okay. 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

0: or tangled the wires. I am that drip of rain that falls ever higher until the slips of rain. Layer of morning dew on leaves, fire, we spit the flames. Any limit place will eventually incinerate. Level 68, been this great since the day I realized that the only way through is to finally sit with pain.
1: Once I master this kung fu, I will be unbeatable.